0: ఇది మరో కథ. From crisis to resilience, preparing today, protecting tomorrow.
1: Namaste and welcome to next part of the podcast. In this podcast, we are talking about the recent flash flood that took place in different parts of Nepal, and we're talking about the national and international level humanitarian response, what's the situation on the ground, how can the situation be remedied, and so on. And here we are joined by Ram and Unni today. So let's continue with the conversation. Now let's talk a little bit about young people, because, you know, once again, young people are at the center of a lot of things that are going on right now. They are vulnerable, but then also they're extremely resourceful, as both of you have already mentioned, right? So what should humanitarian organization do differently while they are working with young people in times of crisis? Let's start from Anni.
2: So some of the inspiring people we have come across in crisis settings are definitely young people, and they of course have unique needs, but they often make a huge difference through their contributions, because one, their commitment they represent, the energy they represent, and their ability to think of the impossible and get things done, because there will be 100 hurdles when, you know, challenges when you work in the field in a crisis setting. If someone believes they can do the impossible, it is the young people. Allow me to start with a unique young person we have worked very closely in a bit far away place from Nepal known as Gaza. And she was a photographer, Fatima Zuna. She was 25 years old. She was taking pictures, and through her pictures, the world was learning more and more what was happening in Gaza, as well as the schools that were destroyed, the hospitals that were bombed, and the children were impacted. But unfortunately, and Fatima even worked closely with Plan International, made contributions to our own work, either through her photos or and other contributions. And I will never forget one of the interactions, how courageous she was and how committed she was. It was the day when we were speaking with her, she said she was going out, even when the bombings were going on, or when it was continuing, she said she was going out either to pick up children who have been wounded or to bury children. And she felt it was not fair to leave them alone, irrespective of how they are. So we have 100 such inspiring, that courage and inspiration we have gained from some of them. Unfortunately, she was killed in a missile strike, months later. If you were to ask clearly, go back to your question, how do you connect with them and what they can contribute, is very clear. Firstly, even today, the whole idea of human interaction is not a perfect science. We must remember two things. The idea is not perfection. It's about acting with pace and acting with the big idea that we will improve every time we work in a crisis. So we get it better next time. We get it even better next time. And the second is the commitment they bring. So you don't sign up a job, you sign up for a cause. If you happen to have a job, that's even greater. But people could make huge contributions. So one, on the one side, the needs are unique when it comes to young people, especially if you look at adolescent girls, etc. There are specific needs they have. But when it comes to the contributions, we have seen that they really have the spark, and they have the energy, and they have the commitment to make the difference that is needed, sometimes going the extra mile with that extra commitment.
0: I can just add. So I see young people as not only a passive spectators or waiting for support to come. They are already acting. So if you just go in communities that have been impacted, I'm sure young people have taken the charge. They are working alongside, in many places might be search and rescue and for relief effort. And Plan believes in the power of young people. And I think one of the reasons why we have a very active youth advisory council, including yourself, Samarika, and also being in the global advisory council, this is the way we can learn from young people, what are we missing out. And I think, as just said before, the passion and compassion is so important. Sometimes we become so driven by system, we miss out the purpose of why do we exist as a humanitarian organization. It is all about reminding us of our purpose, reminding us of what we stand for, rather than getting into some of the things which may be less productive when it comes to the real humanitarian support and the delivery that we would like to do on the ground. So young people should be there to challenge, as Uni said before, but also be constructively engaged on what we can do differently, the new innovative ways of doing things. Because as I said, the terrain is very difficult. At the moment, how do you get A to probably maybe a couple of 100-meter height hill where there's no road, where there's no vehicle can go? But probably there will be solutions that our local young people can find and maybe help us.
2: And if your question was specifically, what should they do differently, I think the agencies are doing more and more, but area we should improve is listen to their ideas. Sometimes they bring some really cool and effective ideas, which we have lost in the last 20 years because we keep doing sometimes using the same manual.
1: Right. That's very true. That's why, you know, we have the Youth Advisory Council with the tenure, the Youth Reference Group with the tenure, where, like, more fresher and fresher ideas can come through, right? Thank you so much for sharing the story of Fatima. You know, she and her story is a living example of how, even during extreme crisis, young people can courageously take charge and show the world their power. Let's talk a little bit about the most marginalized and the most vulnerable communities during disasters, right? One group that we need to talk about is persons with disabilities, ranging from early warning to evacuation information to finding shelters and stuff. Persons with disabilities face extreme challenges. One type of information cannot be accessible for all of them, right? Like when the early warning is done through sounds, it might not be accessible for deaf people, right? And then evacuation information is displayed somewhere, and you know, shelter signs are like displayed somewhere visually. It might not be accessible to other people. So, what can humanitarian organizations do to ensure that response and preparedness is not just inclusive but also accessible to young people, especially those with disabilities?
2: I can start with a couple of very practical things, but also today, thanks to the collective efforts of especially differently abled or people living with disability or disabled people, I know in different contexts they are called based on how they feel is defined. We also have now global standards in the humanitarian sector, so it's a very powerful tool which the people who work with disabled or even people with disability should be using to challenge and to hold the aid agencies to account in future, because there's an expectation now the work we do meets those standards. I would say three practical things. First of all, it's important for agencies to recognize one of the biggest gaps in our response today is not recognizing that while disasters will impact everyone, a group of people are impacted differently and they will need a different need. So that's the first recognition. The second one is, unless we include something in the needs assessment, which is a first step, it is very unlikely we will come.